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7: 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On this holiday weekend, we have a special treat for you. We call this Freedom Ride, Soul, Jazz, Fusion, and Sound of Summer. While other shows play, you know, what you expect on 4th of July, we wanted to get into the real American music of jazz and how it was exported around the world. And then the first hour, we begin with the architects, the sound of jazz and soul, deciding they can be orchestral, funky, and global at once. We get artists such as Arthur Verisai, Bobby Humphrey, Jimmy Ponder, Kool & Gang, and more. But we're going to start off with David Axelrod. Going back to 1968, this is called Holy Thursday.

That was music from Bazika 70. It's a 10-piece instrumental band from Sao Paulo that fuses Afrobeat with Afro-Brazilian Latin jazz and funk rhythm. The tune was called Luz Vermelha. Also in there, we have music from the legendary John Coltrane with the tune Equinox, recorded during in the 1960 sessions, released on in 1964 on Atlantic Records. And we kicked it off David Axelrod with Holy Thursday on Rhythm Lab Radio. Let's head to the UK for some jazz from the Nottingham Jazz Orchestra. This track is called Sixes and Sovereigns.

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1: Staying in the UK, we got music from the very talented, underrated British singer, songwriter, poet, guitarist, born to a barbarian mother and Nigerian father, Labre Sifra. This track, of course, you might recognize it. An artist by the name of Eminem sampled it. Tune is called I Got The, at least back in 1975.

That was music there from the amazing jazz flutist Bobby Humphrey. Going back to 1973, that was Blacks and Blues on Rhythm Lab Radio. Love the vibe of that one. Perfect for a cookout this holiday weekend. We also had music in there from Arthur Verissai, amazing Brazilian composer with Na Boca do Sol. And we started off with Labre Cifra with I Got The. Here's another Bobby for you here on Rhythm Lab Radio. This is Bobby Hutcherson, vibraphonist from L.A. and a key figure in post-bop and spiritual jazz. This track is called Montera.

I got music from the iconic jazz guitarist Jimmy Ponder, and he covers a Beatles tune called While My Guitar Gently Sleeps, released in the early to mid 1970s on the label Cadet Records as his first solo LP. Check it out on Rhythm Lab Radio.

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1: Let's close out this first half with music from Spanish Harlem from Puerto Rican legend Ray Barreto from his 1968 album Acid. This is the title track.

0: social impact organization. This is where to do it from. You learn from the firing line of experience, and it's an educational experience you can't get nowhere else. I love the city.
1: My name is Lourdes Torres. I am a professor of Latin American and Latino studies at DePaul University. And this is what Chicago sounds like. I think Chicago is a place where no matter who you are or what your interests are, you can find people and communities to work with.
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8: 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All inspired by America's music, jazz. And this hour, we got music from Quincy Jones to Cal Jader to Idris Muhammad, Grover Washington, and more. Let's start it off with Quincy Jones, the late, great Quincy Jones, with Summer in the City.

originally tied to Detroit's tribe music. That was Wendell Harrison, American clarinetist, saxophonist, and bandleader, co-founder of Detroit's Tribe Record, a key local political engaged jazz collective. The tune was called Farewell to Welfare on Rhythm Live Radio. Charles Mingus in there with the Haitian Fight Song, and Quincy Jones bringing that summer vibes on Summer in the City on this 4th of July weekend. Let's get back into it with What It Do Archive Group. It's a modern instrumental trio collective working from the U.S. West, known for retro style, globally influenced jazz, funk, and soundtrack inspired records. This one is called Ethiopian Airlines on Rhythm Lab Radio.

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American drummer from New Orleans, known for funk-heavy jazz sessions, Idris Muhammad with Hard to Face the Music, released back in 1976 here on Rhythm Lab Radio. Straight out of Brazil, Flora Purim with one of my favorite tunes from the very talented Brazilian vocalist artist Casa Forte. And Johnny Hammond kicked it off with Los Conquistadores Chocolates on Rhythm Lab Radio. Of course, you're going to recognize this song, at least the sample of the song, which was sampled by Pete Rock for the classic They Reminisce Over You. It's Tom Scott with Today featuring the California Dreamers.

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little talk with my stomach, and I've decided to treat him right. We've made a mutual agreement, and I think at last we both seen the light. The proper food and drink I shall give him, that he may do his job successfully and render every organ of his body free from lack of strength and energy.

That was music from Horace Silver with I've Had a Little Talk. Horace is an American pianist, composer from Connecticut, a key architect of hard bop and of later spiritually oriented jazz music on Rhythm Lab Radio. Before that, we had Yusef Lateef with Woodward Avenue. And we started off Grover Washington Jr. with Mr. Magic. Let's get back into it with Cal Jader, a vibraphonist from St. Louis, Missouri, raised in the Bay Area. One of the earliest artists to fuse Latin rhythms with jazz. This is Soul Sauce, Guarachi Garawa on Rhythm Lab Radio.

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1: Well, that wraps up this week's edition of Rhythm Lab Radio on this 4th of July weekend. Hope you enjoyed the musical journey here on this week's show. As always, y'all be safe out there. Respect others. Have a little fun. Life is too short. And above all, most importantly, y'all stand for something or fall for anything. Take care and peace. We'll close out with some Afro-Cuban jazz from Cuban percussionist and bandleader Mongo Santa Maria with a track called Afro Blue, originally recorded in the early 1960s. The tune appears on Cal Jader's Soul Sauce album as track 2. Take care.

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2: My name is Jacqueline Carmen Guerrero, also known as Coochie Fruit. I'm a DJ and interdisciplinary artist, and this is what Chicago sounds like. 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
3: 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I'm the founder of Katie's Kids, and this is what Chicago sounds like. What I would like to give back is just a little bit more resources for the families that we serve. 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

boots, Riley. When I'm zipping around corners in a high-speed chase running away from the police, I lean over quickly and turn my dial to Vocalo, because they are gonna tell me how to get out of that situation.

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2: I'm Francis Almeida. I run Reppin' Pins, and this is what Chicago sounds like. Woo! Chicago has always felt like home to me. There's this feeling of home that I couldn't get from anywhere else, from the people to the neighborhoods and the food. I think we have everything that a big city has, but the people are nicer. Woo!
3: My name is Kane One. I'm a graffiti artist, and this is what Chicago sounds like. 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

contrarian. 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

0: Hey, good evening. 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Making an R form. That's important.
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2: I'm Francis Almeida. I run Reppin' Pins, and this is what Chicago sounds like. Woo! Chicago feels real and genuine. The people here are very down to earth, no matter what status you are, and I hope that never changes.
3: My name is George Villanueva. I'm an assistant professor of advocacy social change at Loyola University Chicago, and this is what Chicago sounds like. As an educator and scholar activist, I think the one big thing I want to give back is a capacity for imagination and freedom around dismantling social oppression, not from an individual kind of perspective, but from a collective perspective.

0: Pray these winds can hold up both of our frames. 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
1: You see, I think bright, though the mind is dark. 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

0: 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Yeah. There you go. Play with that.
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2: 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gong gong gong gong gong gong gong gong gong gong gong gong gong gong gong gong gong gong gong gong gong gong gong gong gong gong gong gong gong gong gong gong gong gong gong gong gong gong gong gong gong gong gong gong gong gong gong gong gong gong gong gong gong gong gong gong gong gong gong gong gong gong gong gong gong gong gong gong gong gong gong gong gong gong gong gong gong gong gong gong 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
2: Yeah. I'm Brandon Bro,
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This is Lee Crooks, the voice of the CTA, and you're listening to Vocalo Radio. This is what Chicago sounds like. Doors closing.

Walked in the trap, grabbed a money counter, got to work. 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

0: Change, walked in the diner, tipped the host, then I took a seat.
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0: Gray sweatpants made by Dior, midnight tea, lighting weed on the balcony at the Four Seas. Fell asleep getting a back rub, then woke up beast. Silly, make another play, touch another milli, never slipping. Gray sweatpants with the faux nickel, eating pokey, fresh out the ocean. It's a great feeling, still in motion, signing documents for a new building. 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

I got in the car one day a couple weeks ago, and I was driving. All the radio stations was playing commercials, and I flipped over to 91.1, and I hear a Jamila Woods song. Now, Jamila Woods is one of my favorite people in the world. She's also one of my old mentors. I grew up with her in YCA, and she's featured on a couple of my songs, probably all my biggest songs, actually. So I'm like, listen to this Jamila Woods playing on the radio. Okay, Jamila, I see you get radio play in the Shy. Next song comes up is No Name. Another one of my best friends I grew up with that I have plenty of collaborations with. Then the next song after that is a Saba song. And I'm like, when do we get this radio? Like, when did it start playing like this? And sure enough, the Saba song goes off and I hear the background music to Sunday Candy playing on the radio over a commercial. And so I stopped and I checked it out, and of course it's Vocalo playing me and my friends for the whole Chicago to hear. Yo, it's Chance the Rapper. You tuning in to Vocalo right now. Turn up your radio. 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
1: Rocky, we are told to fit into this box, and we're told to be confined, whether it's like with being a man or a woman, especially a woman. Everybody isn't like that, though. And I feel like everyone shouldn't have to go through the punishment of being forced into something that they don't naturally fit inside. Olive Blue. When I started doing music, I was very insecure, and I had to get over a lot of things and learn to love myself, and a lot of that was through my hair. My pig is a reminder just to love my hair, just be confident and let it shine.
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2: My name is Darius Parker. I am the operations director, resource coordinator for Kumba Links, and this is what Chicago sounds like.
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4: And this is what Chicago sounds like. I am a connector who believes deeply in humanity. 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

0: 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I'm 13.
1: How'd you get your name?
0: Because when I was 7 years old, I had 4 strokes and a major heart surgery. 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So now I want to be named Miracle Child.
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0: says I split to earth to resurrect the funk. 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
1: So Young Chicago Authors and places like U-Media for me were like the first places where I was able to perform and to share what I had been doing in my basement. 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
0: Jolie Purr.
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1: 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I am a human rights advocate and public speaker, and this is what Chicago sounds like. 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
2: My name is Damon Williams. I'm a movement builder, and this is what Chicago sounds like. I hope to provide a new ethic of love, a new ethic of a cooperative spirit that allows us to create new possibilities.
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3: 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More than LA or more than New York. And I was like, you know, you just feel it. 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

she only fucking with me cause I'm out here. I'm on a different playing field, not about to stand real unless you got some paper scrill. 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
2: Hi, this is Lester Ray, and you're listening to Vocalo. I felt like I needed to sing about the things I was writing about and not just sing to, like, fill up space and jam. I just felt like more of a personal calling to really lay out this message in a public setting as opposed to just keeping it in my notebook.
3: Feline. Blood Sisters is just about letting go of any negative energy and stepping into your own power. That's what I was trying to find. I was trying to find my way to step back into my strength and honestly step back into music.
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a nation, claiming to be the United States, yet never in a state of unification. Egos and ignorance creates incision. Comfort in one's belief feeds division. We rap the rhythm with a bit of skepticism, leaving us jaded and traded in compassion for compression, ready to squeeze the life out of any.

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0: Hey, what up, Cass, man? 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
3: I'm Kiwa Nurla. I'm a performing artist and the owner of Kiddo.
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3: Chicago is shaping what I do because, along with having so many great features and great things about Chicago, there's also so much potential, and there's so many things that we have yet to really connect and get right.
4: It's really an opportunity to start from the bottom, to start from scratch, and really provide change from these early moments for our future citizens.
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0: This is Tiffany Walden, and this is what Chicago sounds like. When I look back on my career and wondering about, you know, the impact that I've had and my work has had, I hope that people are able to see a holistic Chicago for what it really is, especially when we talk about Black people.
1: This is Evan F. Moore, and this is what Chicago sounds like. And I always tell my students about the South Side and the West Side. I feel like it's the most overreported, underreported, and misreported place in the world. And done with my career to show that that's not all like that.
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2: That's solid. That's solid, right?

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The budget trucking just enough to make her pay attention. 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
2: My name is Darius Parker. I am the operations director, resource coordinator for Kumba Links, and this is what Chicago sounds like. Chicago is a beautiful place to really live, learn, and thrive. 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

So many who, what, whys and whens. iPhone notes of a viral pen. 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Recoup, all my investments win. On rocks,

and love healing me up, cause they say, yeah, we like you don't rap about sex. 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
2: 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It's okay to be happy AF.
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1: She work at Mickey D's from 10 to 5, Walmart 6 to 12, saving up enough for school. Her little girl is doing well. Daddy is a walking bum, smoking weed, drinking rum. 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Let's build. 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
1: Hip-hop is the leading language of the world. We're winning Pulitzers, you know what I mean? It's not just a genre anymore. It's a medium with a bunch of sub-genres in it. It's so much you can do.
3: 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I want people to feel confident, like they can do anything.
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0: 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Sometimes you gotta let you go. 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
1: Hey, I'm Pigeon, and this is what Chicago sounds like. 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
1: Olive Blue. What kept me going was just knowing that what was special about me, no one could take from me. No one can change that. I can't hit all these high notes all the time, and there's things I can't do that other people can do, but there's things that I can do that they can't do.
2: What up, everyone? It's Nash Hyde. You guys are listening to Vocalo 91.1. I feel like a lot of people from Chicago, like, doing crazy stuff. They're dominating charts right now. Some of the sounds that you hear from Chicago, you can't hear anywhere else.
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0: We ain't gonna stop a damn thing. 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
1: I got in the car one day a couple weeks ago, and I was driving. All the radio stations was playing commercials, and I flipped over to 91.1, and I hear a Jamila Woods song. Now, Jamila Woods is one of my favorite people in the world. She's also one of my old mentors. I grew up with her in YCA, and she's featured on a couple of my songs, probably all my biggest songs, actually. So I'm like, listen to this Jamila Woods playing on the radio. Okay, Jamila, I see you get radio play in the Shy. Next song comes up is No Name. Another one of my best friends I grew up with that I have plenty of collaborations with. Then the next song after that is a Saba song. And I'm like, when do we get this radio? Like, when did it start playing like this? And sure enough, the Saba song goes off and I hear the background music to Sunday Candy playing on the radio over a commercial. And so I stopped and I checked it out, and she, of course, it's Vocalo playing me and my friends for the whole Chicago to hear. Yo, it's Chance the Rapper. You tuning in to Vocalo right now. Turn up your radio.

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1: I am Arisha Bennett, a creative producer working primarily in film, photography, and sound design. And this is what Chicago sounds like. Black, queer activists and artists here are just a force to be reckoned with. Is something that, like, I find pleasure as well as pride in, of saying that I live in Chicago.
2: My name is Anthony Galloway, Director of Civic Engagement with Equality Illinois, and this is what Chicago sounds like. Chicago allowed me to meet people who were also interested in making the world a better place.
3: I do not wish for no regular life. 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You think that I'm losing, you smoking a...
4: Hey, what's up? This is Michael, a.k.a. Killer Mike, man. I'm chilling, man, with Vocalo Radio, man. Yeah.

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recent releases, we're just always in awe of the amazing musical creativity that comes from Latine, Latinx, Hispanic, Ibero-American artists. And we just heard Bagana from Gabriel Dinero from Guatemala. And we're going to a new release from Chile. It's been a while since we heard from Marineros, a duo from Chile. And this is La Esquina de los Sueños Rotos, the corner of broken dreams, here on Beat Latino.

reminding you that as usual, I look forward to your visit on Beat Latino in Facebook and also to your follow on Instagram, Catalina Maria J. We're going to France and Venezuela now with La Chica and Río Abajo. Here on Beat Latino, it's the more or less monthly edition of new music, música nueva, from Nuestro Universo Musical.

And now for something completely different. I have a soft spot in my heart for música regional mexicana. So coming up from Sinaloa, Mexico, a beautiful música mexicana ballad, Jaspa Bella. Y aquí está, No Me Lo Mandes Decir.

some citizen of the world music, El Búho, who's lived in Argentina and Mexico, amongst other places, from his album Hogar, Home. That was Kairos. And now again, for something completely different. That's what I love the most. We can claim all of this as nuestra música. This is from Chile, Dolorio and Los Tunantes, some almost kind of post-punk progressive rock music that they call danceable and dangerous. Dolorio and Los Tunantes, Agua Salada, here on Beat Latino.

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2: Esta tarde estamos conectando Chicago y Los Ángeles y vamos a platicar con una cantautora que admiramos desde que iniciamos la programación de domingos en Vocalo. Yo me acuerdo que una de las primeras artistas que sonaron en Vocalo fue Irene Diaz, Irene Diaz de Los Ángeles, California. And she's joining us from somewhere on the road, but welcome back to Chicago. You've been in Chicago maybe a couple of years ago. You were here for a Selena tribute. But how are you, Irene?
1: Oh, I'm doing well. Thank you for having me, Rocio. It's such a pleasure to be on Vocalo. I'm so grateful.
2: Such a pleasure. The other day I was doing my programming and I Am Woman started playing. And That's just one of my favorite songs.

0: I wanted to ask you, how has Irene Diaz evolved from that time to the present?
1: Yeah, so around that time, it was 2013 when I released that song. And I think around that time, I didn't realize who I was as an artist. So flash forward to now, like I've been doing, you know, so much like artist development and just self-reflection on what I love and who I am as a person and as an artist. And looking back, you know, a lot of the techniques that I did to create that music, I've been using them now. And especially now with the songs that I've been releasing, they've been live to tape and live in studio. So I've kind of, you know, revisited my past and bringing a lot of different experiences to the present.
0: That song was part of the I Love You Madly EP, right?
1: Yeah.
0: No, that was one of my favorite EPs. And I think that was when, you know, we were starting to kind of get a lot of music from LA, from the alternative scene, the indie music scene, and the songwriting. It just like struck me. So how did you become a songwriter? Did you always had it like, oh, I want to become this, you know, since you were a child? Or how did that journey start it for you?
1: Well, my dad's a guitarist, so, and he's also a songwriter. So I feel he didn't teach me directly. He taught me a few chords on the guitar, but I think it's kind of like in me. When I was a teenager, I started writing poetry, and I didn't start songwriting until I started learning guitar, because I was a pianist before. I was 7 years old when I started learning piano, and around 16 I started learning guitar. And when I was around 23, I decided I really wanted to pursue it as a career. And so I've just been developing my craft, listening to different artists. I love a lot of like black music, like Nina Simone, Billie Holiday, Ella Fitzgerald, and more recently, like I love like Mazzy Star, just very dream-like music, Richie Valens, that soul too as well, has been just inspiring currently my music.
0: And I was also wondering how living in LA has also kind of shaped or, you know, influenced your music.
1: Yeah, so I would say the community. I first got into the community back in 2012. There was a big Chicano scene that was forming. There was artists like Las Cafeteras, and you had Boyo Pongo, you had just different artists coming to the surface and playing out. And for me, with my style of music, I felt kind of like an outsider, because a lot of the songs that I write are in English, but being a Chicana, you know, I know now that that's normal. You know,
0: yes.
1: It's normal for us not to know a lot of Spanish or to sing in Spanish. And yeah, I feel like LA has shaped me in a lot of ways, and just the community out here is very beautiful and expansive.
0: Yeah, and I was going to say, you know, even if you don't speak Spanish, or even if you cannot tell that, I mean, I can tell the passion, and it's just something about we're just so passionate. But the way that you sing on stage, because I saw you a couple of years ago, I think that was, right, when you came to the Millennium Park. You performed there at one of the biggest stages in Chicago. This was a Selena tribute as part of the National Museum of Mexican Art. But it was just so amazing to see how people reacted to your performance, because it was only you, guitar, and I think Caroline was there as well, accompanying you. But it was just so intimate and beautiful and profound. That's just the power of music. It doesn't matter which language you sing in, but it's just like the passion that we can see in your voice.
1: Yeah, and that Selena tribute concert, it really got me to explore more of her music. A lot of different Spanish songs that I actually took on and reinvented a bit. So it got me to sing more in Spanish. That was such a beautiful show, and I had no idea the impact, because it was such a big stage, and it was just me on guitar. Yeah, you're right, me on guitar, and then Carolyn was on keys, And it was just so stripped down. And I thought that was so beautiful. And you had so many different types of performers bringing their versions to her music. And just, it was such an honor just to be that acoustic type of feeling for her music. Just get to the lyrics, you know, the bare bones of it.
0: Yeah. And now you're coming to Chicago on Sunday, July 11. You're going to be performing at Subterranean. Tell us about the present of Irene Diaz, because I know you've been releasing new music. And so we're excited to hear what you have, you know, in store for us. I know you started releasing Anything For You, the full untitled love song. So how is that coming along? How, tell us about that, this new era.
1: Oh, it's been great. So the show is going to be on July 12th at the Subterranean. And yeah, just the music that I've been creating resonates so much with me now. I'm so grateful because I've been working with musicians. I've been getting my ideas together and just presenting them and having them, you know, interpret them in their way as well. And it's just so, there's like a little bit of pressure when you go into the studio and you're playing all together, like literally the drummer, the bassist, the keys, and my vocals are caught in one take. So we're doing multiple takes, but we're trying to find the best one. And the pressure is so beautiful. I think that's what's beautiful about live performance and also, you know, recording, bringing that into studio. Because there's an essence, there's a breath that you feel with that type of recording. And also with live performance, like you're on stage and you're feeling this, you know, adrenaline, and you're feeling the audience, and you forget that the audience is part of the performance as well. And to bring them in, it's just so magical. There's nothing like a live performance. You know, you don't know what's gonna happen.
0: This song, The Fool, beautiful songwriting. And when I was reading the lyrics, I was like, wow, what a beautiful composition it is. But tell me a little bit about like this specific song that you released last year.
1: Yeah, so The Fool, it's just being a fool in love. The feeling that comes with it, the desire just to do anything for that person's presence, for the moment, for the experience. And it's also kind of thinking about the tarot deck. So you have the Fool is the first, it's the first one of the tarot deck. And if you see the image, this person is with like a hacky sack, or not a hacky sack, but they're ready to go on their journey, and they're about to go off of a cliff, but they're smiling and they're just ready for anything. And so I imagine the Fool is just giving your all to what you love, no matter the distance, no matter what. And I think that with love, that's how we should approach it, is being foolish, being a fool. Yeah, like there's hard times and stuff, but I'm still here. I'm such a fool for you. I'm such a fool that I will do anything. I will go the distance just to be in your presence.

0: how beautiful that is in times of resilience, and how even that, like being a fool, being in love, it's part of resilience, because we're also living in a world where there's a lot of hate. You know, in the United States, we're going through a lot, in LA, Chicago, other big cities. But I also like that you're still singing about love, because at the end of the day, all we have is love, right? And so it's just like very powerful to continue thinking about that word and that feeling and that like universe of like, we can still love.
1: Yeah.
0: No matter what.
1: Yeah. I mean, most definitely. I mean, seeing, you know, everything that's been happening. LA, I live in downtown LA. So I'm in the hub of, you know, all the different protests and just witnessing. It's hard. Last year, especially with all the ICE protests and what's been going on and people being pulled, it's just terrible. It shouldn't be happening, and people need to, you know, be protesting and be out there, and there's just so much energy, and it's a love. It's a love for community. It's a love for our neighbors. It's a love for just our home. Like, we were placed here, you know, we were born in the U.S. And at times it feels like, you know, just because of the color of our skin, you know, you get targeted, and it's just not right. It's like, we are all one people, no matter color, no matter language, no matter culture. That's what's beautiful about who we are, is that we can come together, and love brings us together. And yeah, it's hard. It's hard right now, like just witnessing like everything that's happening, and you feel like you don't know what to do. Like, what do I do? And I think one of the best things to do is really go within. If you don't feel like you don't know what to do, go within and like really just see, where can I love myself more? Where can I love the person next to me more? It all starts with who's next to you. First yourself, and then who is in your immediate circle, and then going to your communities and seeing, how can I help, you know? Because sometimes we feel so helpless, but we can help. We can find ways to show up for each other.
0: Yeah, and speaking of showing up, how important it is these days to show up also for independent artists. And, you know, you've been on tour, you're going to be in different states around the U.S., but you're going to be here on Sunday, July 12th at Subterranean. So we're very excited. But I also wanted to touch on Untitled Love Song. I also love that photo that they took of you for the cover of this song. It also has a beautiful story. And speaking of love, continuing about love, walk us through the experience of creating this Untitled Love Song.
1: Ooh. So I've had this song since 2000, I would say 13.
0: Wow.
1: And yeah, so I have a lot of songs that I would say Anything For You is one of those songs, 2013, and Untitled Love Song. The Fool's a newer one, but that's what goes back to me loving your art. Loving something so much that you will go, you know, it's like, oh, I created that back then, but now I'm a different version and I can actually approach you. I can approach you in a way that I feel level-headed, I feel aware of what I want for the music. And that's the approach that I took with Untitled Love Song. I had this version of it for the longest, and I would play it live, and it was on piano. And eventually I took that version to a band, and I tried recording it, and it just didn't feel right. And then so I took it to, you know, other players, and I tried it out again. And the day before we recorded, I switched it up. I told the bass player, I want to feel something a little bit different. Try this. Try that. Okay, that right there. I like that sound. Okay. So there's elements that are new to this song. And it's just so beautiful, because the process was recording live in studio. And we recorded it at 432 hertz. So if you don't know what 432 hertz is, it's a frequency that they say aligns with your heart chakra. It helps ground you. And what I do, you know, is basically kind of like detuning like your instruments. And that's what I've kind of been doing for the shows as well, is like having the audience listen in that 432. I don't know if you're, do you play music? If you play music and you have a tuner, try, you know, the standard tuning is 440. And there's things people say that, oh, that's kind of off with our you know, our bodies, our energies. And they say that 432, you know, it's a little bit more grounding. And so I tried it and it feels good. To me, it brings out a different feeling in the vocals, a different feeling to the recording. And I've heard people say live, when I play live, like, whoa, I felt so like kind of just hypnotized. And I'm like, oh, okay, like, I think this is working. So Untitled Love Song is one of those songs that really reflecting on that love that you feel with inside yourself, that warmth that is always with you. You can always access it, no matter the sky falling and the world spinning out of control, as it is, as it feels right now, that we have always that center that we can come back to.
0: Yeah, Untitled Love Song is just the song we need right now. He's

0: when you were talking about those frequencies, because at the end of the day, sound is energy. You know, you made me think about the spirituality, and not necessarily within religion, but I think sometimes when we speak about spiritual, or when I ask artists about, hey, are you a spiritual person? I think they think right away about religion, but not necessarily. I mean, it could also be like how connected you are with yourself, with your body. And just by listening to you, it makes me think you are that kind of person that is very grounded in. I was wondering, how do you take care of yourself?
1: Yeah, I've really had to learn how to take care of myself. It's not something that's so automatic. And especially being an artist, I feel that you really just pull everything out of yourself and you get to know all the deepest, darkest parts of you. And especially being a performing artist where you're going in front of people, I've had to really center myself and learn how to take care of myself. And back in 2023, I took a lot of big steps because I had no idea who I was as a person, as an artist. And I quit my job. I decided I wanted to do music full time. I quit the label that I was working with because I might have been too much in my head about, you know, who I thought I was supposed to be. And the first thing that, you know, I really had to go through so much. Like, so my mind was just not in a very good place. And until recently, like, I really started getting into more spiritual listening and just connecting with my breath. I started teaching vocals, and I realized the correlation between vocals and breathing. And breathing, also therapy too. Therapy is a really good thing. But breathing has been the foundation of what has really got me to this grounding place. A lot of us are not really taught how to breathe correctly. We're holding ourselves in all day. We're taking these shallow breaths and we don't realize it. Next time you feel a little anxiety, see how you're breathing. What's going on? Am I taking a shallow breath? We're supposed to really be taking a breath in that through our nose, that goes into our bellies, that kind of pushes our diaphragm down, raises our bellies a bit. And a lot of people, you know, we're taught, no, I don't want to show my belly off. But our bellies are, it's so essential. Like, we're designed to just really be breathing in and letting it out slowly, you know, not taking these quick, shallow breaths. So I would say breathing has been the most profound thing that has helped ground me. And singing too. We're all singers. We have that vibration that we can really connect to. Even just humming, like, you feel that vibration inside of you. It's our bodies. You know, you think about the body, you think about when you're sick, and when you're think about when you were a little kid and you were sick, and you're lying there and you're going,
0: yeah.
1: You're humming. Your body knows. And I think that's such a beautiful thing, is that a lot of us, you know, can connect to that self. Think about when you were a little kid. Think about how your body took care of you. It's just so beautiful.
0: Yeah, no, I love that you talk about breathing, because yeah, sometimes we're not conscious about it, or about our bodies, or about how we're nourishing the body, in which ways we're also affecting the body, because everything at the end of the day, we're kind of putting it into our bodies, but then that also, you know, gets released. And so it's just, you know, thinking about a lot of ways of how to take care of ourselves. Yeah, I think all of us should be conscious about it, or start to think about, like, how do I take care of myself? And that's also part of being spiritual, of being connecting to your body, of being, like, listening to your body. Now, you're also celebrating more than a decade or two decades of being a musician. So I'm guessing you're also going to showcase part of your discography.
1: Oh, yeah. Yeah, so the sets have been really just kind of expanding on like the beginning of like I Love You Madly, that whole EP, and just like pieces of where I've kind of been throughout my career, and a lot of new stuff as well, because I always love presenting new music that may or may not get released, because I think that's the beauty of live performances, that it's there, and if you heard it, you heard it. If you weren't there, you might hear it in the future, you might not. You know, it's a moment in time, and you got to be present for it, just like every day.
0: Yes, totally. And well, if people want to listen more of your music, they can go to your Bandcamp page, Irene Diaz, irenediaz.bandcamp.com, and they can find all the albums that you have released. I was checking out this Lover and Friends, Lovers and Friends.
1: Yeah.
0: From a while ago.
1: Yeah, that's my pop area. Pop era.
0: And I was wondering if you would like to close this conversation with one of those songs and, you know, maybe share something what that represented for you back then. Let's go back to what year was that? 2022?
1: Oh my gosh. Yeah, that was 2022. That was my pop era. That was my kind of like experimenting, working with producers. And yeah, it was just like a moment in time that taught me a lot about what I want as a musician, what I want as, you know, stage presence and stuff. I would say if you're going to play a song, because it's super pop, I'm going to be playing Me and My Babe for the shows, but like acoustic version. So if you wanted to play that one, you could play the pop version.
0: Okay, let's hear what that Me and My Babe sounds like. And that you also have that in a vinyl version. And I think one of your latest singles was released via vinyl? Or was that a limited version, limited edition?
1: Yes, Anything For You. Anything For You and The Fool. So I'll have those at the show.
0: Yay. Okay, mm-hmm. Sounds great. Well, you're going to have music, this beautiful show, beautiful community. Any last words that you would like to share, Irene, before we see you on July 12th here in Chicago?
1: Oh, I can't wait to come and see you all. It's just, I know I have a lot of fans in Chicago, and to be able to sing to you, I am so grateful and honored. Thank you so much, Priscio, for having me. This is such a pleasure.
0: Yeah, no, such a pleasure. We're so excited to see you again. I'm sure that there are going to be more fans joining you. Thank you so much for your time, for everything that you share. Y nos vemos pronto aquí en Chicago, el 12 de julio, en Subterranean. Para más información, subt.net. Y nos vamos con esta canción titulada Me and My Babe de Irene Diaz desde Los Ángeles, California. Y continuamos a través de Domingos en Bócalo. Gracias.

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1: This is Tracy Baim of Windy City Times, and this is what Chicago sounds like. We basically have the world in our city. Every type of culture you could want to experience, you can.
2: I'm Olga Bautista, and this is what Chicago sounds like.
1: Chicagoans are risk takers.
2: And it's very inspiring and encouraging to know that people, even though the deck is stacked against them, that they still get involved.

0: Welcome to Latino USA. I'm Maria Hinojosa. Producer Tasha Sandoval has our first story today about the indigenous origins of the coca leaf. Here's Tasha.
1: I'm with Aime Mauai, an indigenous artist of the Murimuina people of the Colombian Amazon. We're in his downtown Bogota apartment. It's his home, his art studio, and his maloca, his community gathering place.
2: Pues voy a mambiar, se dice, no te da como para abrir este diálogo.
1: As he plays a percussion instrument to prepare, he tells me he's going to mambiar, to take mambe, before initiating our conversation about the coca leaf, the key ingredient in mambe. The coca plant sprouts small, bright green leaves with delicate white flowers and bright ruby red berries. And before we go any further, just to be clear, this story is about that plant, not cacao or chocolate, and not cocaine. While the coca leaf is used to make cocaine, the plant itself is nothing like that highly addictive narcotic that can cause major health harms. Instead, the coca leaf is a mild natural stimulant that only contains 1% or less of the cocaine alkaloid. A plant with pharmaceutical potential. And the World Health Organization, the WHO, recently recognized that the coca leaf does not pose a major public health risk. So, consuming it is not like taking a drug. It's more like having a cup of strong coffee. Suppressing pain and fatigue, it's traditionally used to overcome soroche, or altitude sickness. A Colombian drug policy researcher explained it to me like this. Taking mambe or coca leaf is like riding a bike. And doing cocaine is like being on an airplane. So, cocaine is a problem. The coca leaf itself is not. This is precisely why I want to tell you the lesser-known story of the coca leaf, a plant that indigenous people in South America have been cultivating for 8 millennia. I was born here in Colombia and live here now, after spending most of my life in the U.S. But I didn't know much about indigenous coca leaf traditions, like mambe, until I moved back. And as I reported this story on the coca leaf, I learned that there's a whole international movement

0: to destigmatize and decriminalize the plant. Mambe is a green powder made with crushed and toasted coca leaf, mixed with the ash of the jarumo tree, an alkaline that activates the coca leaf's effects.
1: Uy, el mambe muy sagrado, de verdad.
0: For indigenous groups from the Colombian Amazon, like Aymemas, mambe is traditionally taken ritually to meditate, reflect, and have important discussions.
1: Dije, endulzar la palabra o enfriar también.
0: Mambe sweetens the word, Aymema tells me.
1: Este es el ambil, se saborea para despertar el cuerpo, ¿no? Toda la mente.
0: So he is taking up his jar of mambe. It's a green powder. It looks a lot like matcha. He's taken the spoon and put the powder in his mouth, and he's now doing the work to create the ball in the side of his cheek.
1: Hay que hacerlo con mucho respeto.
0: Outsiders, non-indigenous folks, have to approach coca leaf traditions with a lot of respect, he says, just as indigenous people already do.
1: A reflexionar, a pensar.
0: It invites you to reflect, to think about your life, he says.
1: De cada uno pensar de su vida, cómo estoy, cómo estamos, qué necesitamos.
0: About how you are, about how others are, about what you need, he adds.
1: Lo que buscamos es enseñar.
0: This is why Aymema says that he wants to spread the word that indigenous traditions like mambe are not inherently bad.
1: Creían que todo lo que nosotros hacíamos era cosa malo.
0: And that's vital, because for over half a century, outsiders, international institutions, have maligned the coca leaf tradition, threatening its very existence. Today's story will unpack and untangle the two, the ancestral coca leaf from the narcotic drug.
2: You may only associate the coca leaf with cocaine and with the decades-long war on drugs declared by President Nixon way back in 1971.
3: It is necessary to wage a new all-out offensive.
2: President Trump recently has been stoking the flames of that war.
4: President Trump has authorized yet another military strike against a boat allegedly carrying drugs.
2: And now, Colombian far-right president-elect Abelardo de la Espriella plans to support that war.
5: De empezar a fumigar las más de 330,000 hectáreas de coca que son la fuente primigenia de todas las formas de violencia.
2: De la Espriella, who Trump endorsed and who won by a razor-thin victory, has promised to eradicate coca crops in Colombia with aerial fumigation, drones, and artificial intelligence. But the coca leaf in its natural form is not cocaine. In fact, there are diverse coca leaf traditions all across South America. And research suggests that the coca leaf may in fact have therapeutic benefits. And over the last few years, an international movement has been building to decriminalize the leaf and to destigmatize it. Producer Dasha Sandoval is going to take the mic back for the rest of the story.
0: Growing up in the Colombian diaspora in the U.S., I heard my fair share of cocaine-related stereotypes and bad jokes. A middle school social studies teacher in Florida used bullets and cocaine as a mnemonic device to teach Colombia's capital.
6: B is for bullets and for Bogota. C is for cocaine and for Colombia.
0: It felt like she was basically saying, remember this place and its people for this bad stuff. And look, I know cocaine is a substance that has caused a lot of violence and harm. It's been in the U.S. since the late 1800s, when it was used legally, both medicinally and recreationally, until it was outlawed for recreational use in 1914. Even today, Colombia is the world's number one exporter of cocaine, so it makes sense that the country has had this bad rep. The war on drugs conflated the coca leaf with the highly processed narcotic white powder, intensifying the stigma. But when I moved back to Bogota, I started to notice the coca leaf everywhere. Out in the open, street vendors.
7: Aceite de coca y marihuana es único en el mundo que combate problemas respiratorios.
0: At concerts and cultural events. Some non-Indigenous artists and academics in the city have taken up the ritual of mambeo, what Aimema showed me earlier, taking mambe socially, while having important discussions, or while doing something creative. And the more I observed the scene, the more I began to understand that there was so much more going on. Folks I spoke to while reporting this story told me as much.
8: We experience Coca as a world that is full of visions and multiple cultures and ways of life.
9: It's not just a plant. It's a marvel, but it's a secret too well kept. And I think that's what's got to change.
10: With the exhibit?
11: With the exhibit.
0: Natalia Chaparro is a Colombian herbalist and a small business owner.
11: There's some of my products there, an exhibition.
0: I meet her outside an exhibition about the coca leaf at Bogota's Universidad de los Andes, the University of the Andes, one of Colombia's top research universities. I spot her in a bright patterned jumpsuit just as she's packing up after an artisan market. All the vendors, including Natalia, are selling coca leaf products.
10: Nice. And were you making lattes here?
11: Yes.
10: I'm so annoyed I missed it.
0: Natalia's products are an example of how everyday Colombians are engaging with the coca leaf.
11: I may have a little bit of mambe latte left,
10: really?
11: So let me see if I...
0: And thankfully, I haven't missed out completely on one of her specialties, the mambe latte.
11: So just try it and let me know what you think.
0: It's a blend of mambe with cinnamon, cardamom, clove, and oat milk.
11: Since we're in Colombia, I invite people, if you can choose between matcha and mambe... Choose mambe because it connects you with your territory. When you relate to your territory, you're more proud of the place that you're coming from.
0: Natalia tells me consuming mambe connects you to your land, to your home. And that's thanks to the coca leaf.
11: Mambe, when you put a little bit in your mouth, you're going to feel your tongue a little bit numb.
0: That's because coca leaf has analgesic effects.
11: It's telling us to be quiet and learn to listen.
0: Studies also suggest that the coca leaf may have antioxidant and anti-inflammatory properties that can help lower blood pressure.
11: If you feel certain pain in your muscles or if you have menstrual cramps.
0: A 2020 study from the University of the Andes even shows that coca leaf extracts have major pharmaceutical potential for treating two types of cancers. But according to one of the authors of the study, tight regulations around the coca leaf have made even researching the plant quite difficult. After living abroad for years, Natalia started to visit Colombia more. On one trip to the north in 2018,
11: I met my guide. He's a Kogi, an indigenous person, and he was the first person who showed me coca.
0: From that instance, she felt connected to the plant, and it only deepened when she moved back to Colombia and got into herbalism.
11: And in that way, it's not about appropriation, but more appreciation.
0: Rooting her practice in the plant's indigenous origins. Natalia hopes mainstream perspectives on the coca leaf will change.
11: At some point, it will be ideal that people were really proud of coca, like they're proud of salsa, arepas, café, exactly.
0: And this isn't just a pipe dream. Governments and advocates have taken real steps to destigmatize the leaf, bringing it back to its origins.
2: Coming up on Latino USA, what happens when the coca leaf is re-evaluated on one of the world's largest international stages?
12: It was an opportunity for them to say, we are moving away from these conclusions that we took many decades ago.
2: And a look back on the roots of the misunderstood coca leaf from sacred tradition to illicit substance. Stay with us, no te vayas.

new music for the month on this week's Beat Latino. And as usual, it's an incredible and marvelously mixed bag of sonic landscapes. I'm Catalina Maria Johnson, inviting you to tune in.

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0: Chicago's urban alternative.
1: It's Latino USA. I'm Maria Hinojosa. When we left off, we heard about the origins and uses of the coca leaf in Colombia from producer Tasha Sandoval. Now we're going to hear about the coca leaf's international status and efforts to change its reputation. Let's get back to the story.
2: To understand how the coca leaf became so misunderstood, we have to go back to its origins, when it was anything but bad. There are unique coca traditions in different regions, from northern Argentina all the way to Costa Rica. Mambe comes from the Colombian Amazon. Aymema, the indigenous artist I spoke to at the top of the episode, is from there. In the highlands, indigenous folks commonly chew dry coca leaves, acullico, as it's known in Bolivia. In the Sierra Nevada de Santa Marta in northern Colombia, there's the poporo tradition, where coca leaves are mixed in the mouth with saliva and another alkaline, powdered seashells. Indigenous groups have venerated the coca leaf not only as nutritious and therapeutic, but also as essential and sacred. And it's been passed down from generation to generation. Back in his Bogota apartment with his mouth full of mambe, Aymema tells me he remembers learning about its importance, even as a child.
3: No vaya a la tele para aprender, para que le enseñe, le transmita.
2: We would go to the garden to learn about it, for the wisdom to be transmitted, he says. But then there's the coca leaf on the international stage. The coca leaf is included in one of the strictest international narcotic drug schedules, or United Nations lingo for categories. It all began with the UN's 1961 convention, which put the coca leaf in Schedule 1. Each substance in the convention is categorized into schedules, 1 to 4.
4: Depending on their propensity to lead to drug dependence, but also their usefulness for medical and scientific purposes.
2: That's Marie Nouget, head of research and communications at the International Drug Policy Consortium, the IDPC.
4: Schedule 1, that is for the most dangerous substances. So that includes heroin, that includes cocaine.
2: And it includes the coca leaf. So because the convention puts cocaine and coca leaf in the same schedule, it's regulated in the same way.
4: In the 1950s, there were basically reports that the plant was deeply harmful for health, that it was highly addictive.
2: These reports were used as the base of the 1961 convention. And, Marie says, they're deeply tainted by colonialism and racism. For example, one of those reports states,
5: "In general, coca leaf chewers present emotional dullness or apathy, indifference, lack of willpower, and low capacity for attention. They are mistrustful, shy, unsociable, and undecided."
2: In the decades since the 1960s, there have been a few attempts at change. In the late 2000s, then-Bolivian president Evo Morales, an indigenous coca grower himself, challenged the UN. Putting a coca leaf in his mouth, he said, "This is what coca chewing is." Coca is Bolivia's national plant, protected as cultural heritage. Coca leaf chewing is ubiquitous there. But even that powerful scene of President Morales on the UN floor did not change the coca leaf's UN designation. So Bolivia withdrew from the convention altogether, then rejoined a couple of years later, but with a protection for traditional coca leaf chewing within the country. Since then, there's been one more attempt. Here's Marie again.
4: At the end of 2023, Bolivia requested the World Health Organization to conduct a critical review of the coca leaf. And then later down the line, Colombia supported the process.
2: The WHO spent 2 years researching the coca leaf in an effort to determine whether or not the UN designated the coca leaf correctly back in 1961, to recommend whether the regulations around coca leaf should change. In December of last year, the WHO announced the results of this critical review. It recommended
4: no change in the scheduling of the coca leaf,
2: essentially closing the door on legal trade and greater scientific research. For now.
4: And that is a complete missed opportunity to repair the historical errors of the past.
2: The critical review report suggests that coca leaf can be easily converted into cocaine, increasing the risk of more drug production. But Marie and other experts take issue with this concept of ease.
4: It is almost impossible to extract the alkaloids from the coca tea. You would need hundreds of thousands of coca tea bags to extract a kilo of cocaine.
2: It would be logistically and economically inefficient, another expert told me. Marie says descheduling the leaf would have enabled an international market for the coca leaf to develop. And this is where international regulatory decisions meet everyday reality for people on the ground. Right now, many coca farmers make their living by cultivating coca for the cocaine trade. While some experts disagree, Marie argues that if trading the coca leaf internationally had been legalized, those same farmers could have continued to cultivate the coca leaf for coca leaf chewing, coca tea, mambe, or other natural coca products instead, in turn providing
4: a livelihood to thousands, hundreds of thousands of families.
2: The WHO report also emphasized that their conclusion does not affect traditional use, since some Andean nations already have national exemptions for this. Think Bolivia. But some experts say the coca leaf's international status keeps a country like Colombia from creating clear national regulations. So, the coca leaf is technically in a legal gray area in Colombia. It is both controlled globally and protected as a traditional cultural asset. And the law has not caught up with reality. Like I mentioned earlier, coca leaf use is pretty common, though it isn't officially regulated and enforcement around it is largely inconsistent. For example, a recent case shows the complex legal and social reality of the coca leaf.
6: Con este gobierno del cambio, Isatena, que hace parte de ella, habla de un derivado.
2: The Colombian state airline Satena kept an indigenous passenger from boarding a flight in Putumayo in the Colombian Amazon because he was carrying mambe. Ultimately, it is indigenous people, like this Satena passenger and like Aymema, who have not been included in international decisions about the coca leaf. From the 1961 UN Convention to the latest WHO recommendation that, once again, failed to include a single indigenous person from the Andes in making its final decision. But advocates, indigenous folks, and those who consider the coca leaf sacred are not giving up. They're still fighting to change the narrative that many still have about the plant. Aymema told me he wishes his people had been at the table for making big decisions about the coca leaf, to share their ancestral knowledge.
3: Siempre y cuando los pueblos que son parte de este origen, de esta esencia, no lleguen a esos escenarios, no participen, no hablen, no dialoguen, no mamben, no muestren, no enseñen, no transmitan algo real.
2: If his people don't participate, don't speak, don't have the chance to transmit something real,
3: va a ser berraco, va a ser difícil. Yeah.
2: It's going to be really tough, he tells me. Meanwhile, in 2024, Aymema was one of 8 artists featured in Coca Worlds, an independent curatorial project and an exhibit at the United Nations headquarters. That's right, the same institution that contributed to the stigmatization of the coca leaf around the world. So on one hand, the WHO was in the middle of a critical review of the coca leaf, one that upheld the status quo to keep the coca leaf in one of the UN's strictest drug control schedules. But on the other hand, the UN headquarters hosted an exhibit that foregrounded artwork made with and about the coca leaf.
3: He estado pintando pues esta obra durante el mes pasado.
2: Back in his apartment, after el mambeo, Aymema shows me what he's working on.
3: Con hojitas, con palitos, ahí con semillas, con todo. Y ese es lo que plasmo, mezclo, integro. Ya con
2: he uses a mixture of sticks, seeds, and actual coca leaves, and blends it into his oil paint. Several of his paintings, large, colorful canvases, hang on the walls of his apartment.
3: Que vengo pintando, plasmando de una manera pictórica la resistencia, cómo se ha resistido a través del tiempo, en medio de muchos conflictos.
2: His work is deeply rooted in resistance, through time and through historical conflicts, he says. The fact that his art and its message reached the UN headquarters was a symbolic win. But given that the coca leaf's UN designation remains unchanged, there's still a lot of room for destigmatization. Aymema asked me, hypothetically, when coca was banned in the first place.
3: ¿Cuándo se perjudicó este? ¿Y quién lo perjudicó?
2: And who banned it?
3: Pues ellos mismos. Ellos mismos perjudicaron eso.
2: They did, he says, answering his own question. They, as in outsiders, like those at the UN. It's outsiders, those who do not hold firsthand wisdom about the leaf, who've determined its fate. One of Aymema's elders used to tell him,
3: pero el abuelo decía, ¿cómo ellos sí fabrican bombas? Armas, eso sí está bien. Eso sí no es prohibido. Imagínese.
2: Look at how they make bombs and weapons, and that's not prohibited.
3: Pero esto que es propio, de verdad, de Mobu Inaima, que llamo, el creador, no.
2: But this which is ours, which comes from the creator, isn't allowed.
3: Nuestro conocimiento, nuestra sabiduría, nuestra ciencia tiene que ser aceptada también esto.
2: Indigenous knowledge, wisdom, and science needs to be accepted too, Aymema says.
3: Hay que conectarse con la naturaleza, hay que conectarse con la Amazonía, hay que conectarse con los pueblos originarios.
2: We have to connect with nature. We have to open our minds.
3: Hay que escuchar, por lo menos escuche, préstense.
2: At the very least, listen to us, he insists.
3: El mambe ayuda a enfriar la palabra, endulzar la palabra, endulzar el ambiente.
2: We have to sweeten the word, he reminds us.
3: Hay que transmitirlo, hay que enseñar. Entonces hay que regresar al origen, hay que conectarse con los pueblos originarios.
2: And we have to share the coca leaf's indigenous origins.

0: Boom.
1: That was producer Tasha Sandoval with a story on the indigenous roots of the coca leaf. And now, dear listener, we're going to move on to an intimate conversation about identity and acting with Harvey Guillen. You might have seen Harvey Guillen strutting his stuff on red carpets.
2: Here's to 15-year-old Harvey watching the Golden Globes and dreaming that one day he'd be on the carpet. And here you are, babe.
1: You might have also caught Harvey Guillen in big budget films alongside big names. Or you might have seen Harvey Guillen in the Broadway revival of the Rocky Horror Show. It opened earlier this year. But most people know Harvey from his role as Guillermo de la Cruz in the FX vampire comedy, What We Do in the Shadows.
3: You're still angry about that vampire who tried to eat you, aren't you?
4: Yes.
3: Don't deny it. I can tell.
4: I said yes.
1: The series, which ran for 6 seasons, earned multiple awards nominations, including an Emmy win for its costumes, along with multiple Critics' Choice Award nods for Harvey's portrayal of Guillermo de la Cruz. He is the human assistant who lives in a house full of vampires. And just like Guillermo opens eyes to the vampire world of Staten Island, Harvey has made a career out of going for roles that people in Hollywood didn't think he would fit into.
4: With my eyes, with my height, with my body, with my voice, with my traits.
1: As a petite, he's only 5'3". He's also plus-sized. He's queer. He's Mexican-American. He's brown. So he was just never what studios were looking for.
4: Tall, blonde, blue-eyed, and I would convince my agent, can I go in as a wild card? So the trajectory of my career has been booking roles that were never written for me. But I go in, then people end up, yeah, what if they were, you know?
1: And What We Do in the Shadows, it was one of those shows.
4: Shadows was not written for me. The character of Guillermo de la Cruz was written 20 years older.
1: But after talking himself into that audition, he parted his hair down the middle, put on a beige sweater vest and some round glasses, and well, he made some magic happen. A few days later, he got a call. His audition was so perfect, they wanted him on set the next week. For this story, we revisit a 2025 conversation with Mexican-American actor Harvey Guillen. We talk about his identity, upbringing, and how he books a room in order to make it in Hollywood and beyond. When Harvey Guillen got on set for What We Do in the Shadows, he realized that his character, Guillermo, didn't have a last name.
4: I gave him the last name of De La Cruz, like without knowing that he was a vampire slayer. Like I gave him the name early on and found out later.
5: I am, by birth and lineage, a vampire killer.
6: And the only reason you're alive is because I let you live.
4: And I was like, why did you let me name him that if you knew that this is going to... And then it was like, because it's perfect.
1: Oh my God, it's kind of perfect.
4: Yeah.
1: De La Cruz means of the cross. Of the cross. Of the cross.
4: Yeah. And I just go back to my resume of like, every time I look at it, a role I've played, first of all, you always think, every time I book something, I won the lottery. Because this business is tough. And so every time I book something or I'm offered something, how lucky am I that I get to like do what I love? And people enjoy it so much that they come back and ask me to do it again or do a different character. But all the characters that I've played, if you just go down my credit list, are usually roles that were not written for me. And I had to go in and convince whoever was in charge to maybe consider me. My goal in life was to, obviously you want to book the role, but if you don't book the role, that's okay, as long as you book the room. So if you book the room, yeah, you book the room, you'll always have someone on your side. It doesn't mean that this project it was for you, but they'll be thinking about you. And so when I go in and I book the room, I walk away saying, I don't know if I'm going to get this, but I know what I did get. Everyone in this room enjoyed the work I put into this, the hardship I put into this, the character development I put into this, and that's all that matters. And as an artist, that's all you can do is put it out there and walk away.
1: So you were raised in Southern California, right? You actually were near Hollywood, but you were also very aware of your Mexican-ness, your Mexican roots. What part of Mexico are you from? Do you know?
4: My parents are from Michoacán. My dad was from Saguayo. I was born in Los Angeles. I grew up in SGV in San Gabriel Valley.
1: So in terms of distance, you were pretty close to Hollywood.
0: Did you feel like the proximity to Hollywood was like, this is going to benefit me rather, oh my God, I'm so far from Hollywood, but I wish I could get there?
4: I knew that I was adjacent to Hollywood. I've always been like a daydreamer. So like the idea of being so close to something that I want to be a part of was really aspirational. But growing up, actually, what I wanted to do was theater. I want to do musical theater. So for the longest time, TV and film was like something that was like, whoa, totally out of your reach, even though you live in LA. But theater was what I was doing at school. And I was a daydreamer. So I was like, yeah, I'll just start with Broadway. And that's how people do it. They go to Broadway and then they do movies and then they do television. That's the way up. And I was so focused on Broadway that when the opportunity came for television, it almost slipped through my fingers because I was so focused on doing theater. It was a lucky coincidence. And then once I started doing an episode here, I did a short film there. It just added up. And before you knew it, I was doing television and film.
0: Harvey is a Californian, though he's been bi-coastal living between LA and New York for a while now. But still, he holds a deep love for Los Angeles, especially following the 2025 wildfires.
4: There's something about it that I was just looking at the city skyline recently, and it's this dried up desert by the ocean with strong winds, but it's still an oasis and still paradise for me. So I'll always love it.
7: I love that.
4: You know, we've gone through some unfortunate moments.
8: Another fire breaking out right now.
9: Homes are burning as we speak.
10: Officials have issued a mandatory evacuation order.
0: Well, Harvey, we're terribly upset about what happened with your home. I can't even imagine how one processes that amount of loss. As an artist, as somebody who is so deeply rooted in your space, can you just tell us how is it all fitting into your head?
4: Well, my home was damaged. It caught on fire, but it is still standing. To tell you a little backstory, the day that we were evacuated for the house, I'm a first-generational homeowner. And I bought this house a year ago, and I just announced it to my mom. Last Christmas, I tricked her into thinking we're going to an Airbnb. And I told her the news that I bought this house, that it was an Airbnb. And she cried, and I cried. And that, for me, was one of my favorite moments to have. So, it's important for me to let people know that I'm very lucky. I am very lucky, and I went out to my backyard the night that they evacuated us, and I asked ancestors to protect my house, and they did. And I had this guilt for a second because I had asked ancestors, and my friend saw how distressed I was about feeling this guilt, and she put it into a way that I never even thought of. She said, you can't ask ancestors to help you. And when they do, disrespect them and feel shame. And my house caught on fire. Every corner of my house, the fences burned and the trees burned. But the house stays intact and the house is still holding. There's smoke damage, severe toxins that I can't live in that house for a while because there will be deep cleaning, throwing away of furniture, of mattresses, of anything. So I may have to start over again with the interior and not able to live there for a while, but I did not lose my home. And there's people who lost everything. Everything they had worked for, generational wealth that had been passed down to Black families, Latino families, they were able to buy property in this area for the first time, Southern California. And I am a part of that neighborhood. So we are going to rebuild. And you might have a tragedy like this that comes by and tests you, but it is a resilient town and we will rebuild.
0: Coming up on Latino USA, we continue our conversation with Mexican-American actor Harvey Guillen. He's going to share his comedic influences and later he reveals his true identity. Stay with us. No te vayas.
11: Hey, this is Child, and I love my puppy, Maestro. This is Vocalo Radio.
12: Okay. Tell me that we're dreaming.
13: Don't say that we're in love. Music as eclectic as our city. We are Chicago's urban alternative.
0: It's Latino USA. I'm Maria Hinojosa. Before the break, actor Harvey Guillen shared his love for Los Angeles, and he spoke to us about the tragedy that hit his home and his community during the LA fires. Now, Harvey lets us into his life growing up and the comedic influences from two very different cultures. Let's get back to our conversation. You were raised in a Mexican immigrant household in the 90s and the early 2000s. And so what kind of television were you watching, both in Spanish and in English?
4: I was watching a lot of Cantinflas.
7: ¿Qué cosa es cráneo?
9: ¿Cómo qué cosa es cráneo? ¿Acaso usted no tiene cráneo?
7: Pues sí tengo, pero lo dejé en la casa.
0: Oh my God.
4: I got a lot of my physical comedy from watching Cantinflas with my dad. My dad loved Cantinflas. And then I would watch I Love Lucy.
14: Yes, with vitamin and Vegemin, you can spoon your way to hell. It's so tasty, too. Tastes like candy. Honest.
4: So I would be like, it's the same thing. It's if it's one's in Spanish and one's in English, but the comedy's there and these two people are comic genius. So growing up, a lot of my influence was Lucille Ball and was Cantinflas. So I was very much this kid who was Mexican, but also American, and those two cultures intertwined. And so watching both of those at my home on a daily, like after school, movies with my dad on the weekend. Used to like all the Maria Felix like movies, like used to watch all of those classics.
0: Bro, you are like seriously Mexican.
4: Yeah.
0: I love
4: don't get
0: this.
4: It twisted. I am.
0: So Harvey, did you feel like as a queer Mexican young man and boy, did you feel like there was space for you, or were you still working that out as you were watching Cantinflas and Lucille Ball?
4: You know, growing up Mexican is great and also has some of the bad traditional values that are bestowed upon men, which is like the machismo culture and how you see a man act like a man and a man is supposed to be a man. And if they see any kind of softness in a boy, it needs to be addressed. I remember being at a kid's birthday party in a park and someone making a comment, you know, no seas, you know, which is the equivalent of the F slur.
0: Yeah, that's a very...
4: very harsh.
0: That's a hard word.
4: And as you're a child growing up where you're just living your life and dancing in the grass and just having the best time, and to hear someone say to you, like, don't do that. Don't be that. That's not good. You don't want to be that. And you as a child saying, what's not good? What did I do?
0: So you had to ask your mom?
4: Yeah, I remember when I was little, I actually, years later, I realized what happened. I'd been gay bashed. I went to play with my neighbors at my abuela's place in Mexico, and I brought my Tonka truck because I would play Tonka trucks and I play with like dolls. I play with both of those, and I brought my truck full of dolls. I was like, do you guys want to play with my Tonka truck? And this is the Tonka trucks, the metal ones, the heavy ones. So I dragged this big Tonka truck with the dolls on top, and I was like, you guys want to play? And I remember one of the kids saying, no, we can't play with you. And I was like, why? Because my brother says, eres mariposa. And I was like, I'm a butterfly? And I was like, what is that? What? And I didn't know at the time, because I didn't know, I'm a child, that was a negative connotation about someone who is light on their loafers or any other phrase that you've heard throughout history that has been given to kids, to young adults, to grown men that we've been called for centuries just because it makes the other person feel that they're entitled to and to put you down. So I didn't know what that meant. So as I walked away with my toys, I got teary-eyed and I was like, well, I didn't want to play with you anyway. I walked away. They started chanting it, mariposa, and they grabbed some pebbles off the floor. And as I'm walking back to my grandma's house, I felt something fly by my ear and I didn't know. And then I looked back and a rock just hit my, and I still have that scar on my eyebrow.
0: Oh my God.
4: So it was my first bashing when I was a kid and I didn't
0: know
4: why. I was about 6 years old.
0: Baby.
4: Being 6 years old and not knowing that you've just been bashed because of what apparently everyone else knows you are, except you don't know yourself because you're a kid and you're just being yourself and you don't know that this offends anyone so much that they have to take it upon themselves to tear you down. So for me, that was the beginning. I learned that there was something different about me that people were obviously scared of, offended by. I didn't know what that was. And I ran home and I was crying and covered in blood and dirt. And my mom said, ¿Qué pasó? ¿Qué pasó? And I was like, they call me mariposa. what is a mariposa? Why would they call it mariposa? And she looked at me and I knew then that my mother knew what all of this meant. And all she said was like, ¿y qué importa que te llamen mariposa? Si las mariposas son bellas y vuelan. Like, it's like, who cares if they call you a butterfly? Because butterflies are beautiful and they get to fly far away places.
0: And oh my God, your mom is amazing.
4: Yeah. And so it was just like that turnaround for me of like, I still knew something was different about me, but for the time being, that's all I needed to know to give me reassurance that there was nothing wrong with me.
0: In the end, I mean, you're a star on television. So what are those friends and neighbors, what are they saying to you now?
4: Well, it's funny now, like the people, I've had people who were definitely bullies reach out and like nothing happened. Like none of their negative words had any damage. I call them out on it. Like I said, I'm sorry, aren't you the same person who did A, B, and C? And they're like, yes. Oh my God, did I do that? Oh, and then I get it. People grow and they evolve and they make mistakes and we learn. But I make the choice to who I surround myself with and who I share energy with. And people trying to sneak in back into a life that they have not been a part of for years and years. And like, it's kind of very telling on them. And I think a little bit of like, yeah, like it's like they reached out to me, found a way to get a hold of me and said, remember me? Remember me? It's like, I didn't think about you because you're that part of my life is back then. And I don't look back, I look forward. So if you keep looking back, you're going to miss what's right in front of you.
0: You know what? You're giving us some life lessons, okay? All right. So in Companion, it's in the near future, kind of scarily, where you can rent a highly sophisticated sex robot.
15: The days of you controlling me are over. Did you jailbreak your sex bot?
0: Okay, I got to tell you, this totally freaks me out. But let me ask you this. So what do you think that this film actually says about men and love?
4: I think the movie shows the relationship that men have with companions, with a partner, whether it's human or not. And it also shows the loneliness and the epidemic that's happening where men feel the need that they have to purchase a companion. When I was reading the script, one of the first lines that popped up to me was Jack Quaid's character and the way that he talked to Iris. And one of the scenes after they've been intimate, they're in bed and she's gushing about how much she loves him and whatnot. And he's just fed up and he just goes, Iris, go to bed. And just like talks to her very directly. And then unbeknownst to me, that far in the script, I had no idea what the premise of the movie was yet. And that was very like jolting to me. And it made me realize, is this a norm that maybe I'm not used to? But then as you read the script, you find out why he was talking to her like that. And that's what's a great question for society of like, why would it be okay to talk to, if that's a companion, whether it's flesh, skin, and human or robotic, why is it okay to talk to partners like that? And why is the dynamic of power not leveled? And when do we draw the line when it comes to technology? Like, where is enough? We're losing human connection and how to connect with each other. So I think this movie is really well written. And Drew, who's the director and writer, did a fantastic job.
0: I love this. Where did you get that las ganas?
4: I think I've always...
0: The tenacity.
4: I'm a child of my parents who were hard workers, multiple jobs just to make the dream in America come true. I think that in this industry, you have to have talent. And if you're fortunate enough to have talent and work on your talent and get trained and whatnot, there's the other thing that people need to have. And I think that being part of a Mexican family, I think it's kind of naturally bestowed upon us. And that's tenacity, the other T. You might not have talent, you might have talent, but tenacity is something that I think is bestowed upon us and how we're survivors. And las ganas, tenacity. is something that you get on it or you have no one else to blame by yourself. Can't blame yourself for being in a situation. If you don't like the situation you're in, then get out of it. If you don't like the way your life's going, then change it. Get that tenacity and get going.
0: Bueno, you know what, Harvey? So I've been calling you Harvey because that's the way that everybody knows you. But when we were doing the prep, my team said, you know, your name is actually Javier. Like you grew up as Javier.
4: I'm still Javier. So when I grew up, one of my teachers couldn't say Javier. And so she's like, Javi, Javi. And Javi was kind of the nickname, which is fine because that's what people call me at home, Javi. And then when I got older and I got an agent who was, by the way, a Mexican agent, he was like, Javier Guillen. I was like, let's get you a stage name. What do people call you? And I said, Javi. And then he goes, Javi, Harvey. And I was like, uh-huh. And at first I didn't like it. And I was like, but I love Javier. And I was like, it was my father's name. And Javier is my name. And they were like, yeah, but Javier Guillen, it's going to limit you on what you get to play. And at this point in my career, with no credits under my name, he was making me feel that I was just going to be seen as a one-trick pony. And that's when my wheel started like shifting, because I was like, well, I guess he knows something. He's an agent. And I went along with it. And I'm kind of, at first I was upset about it. But after a couple of years, I'm actually glad, because Javier is my name that my friends and my familia calls me when I'm at home. And if you know me from my work, and that's Harvey, and that's all you need to know me. So if you know me as Harvey, you know me from my entertainment, you know me from my work, you know me as that. And Harvey is that. Javier is more personal and more intimate to my family and friends. So my friends still call me Javi, Javier. If I go to dinner with a group of friends that I've known since third grade, they don't call me Harvey, they call me Javier. And that's what we get to call. And when you talk to me, you get to call me because you are family. Javier is family and friends. Harvey, that's the stage name. And we need to have the separation. And I like the separation of that, because family and friends should not intertwine with work. And sometimes now that people know this story, they do try to sneak in and they see me on the street and they try to go, Javier. And I'm like, oh, hi, nice to meet you, Harvey. You don't know me like that.
0: Ooh, snap.
4: You don't know me like that, because you can, if you get to know me like that, and I've had, like, working on Shadows, like Yana Gorskaya was one of our directors, and she, like, was so lovely and we became so close. And then one day, I think after seasons of working together, she'll, is it okay if I call you Javi? And I've become so close to her that now she becomes a dear friend. I was like, you can call me Javi. You call me Javi, you are part of a very small group. You call me Harvey, we're all business. You're all entertainment. Harvey's here to entertain and have a good time. But you don't go home with me, and you don't get to talk in a different level, in a personal level like that.
0: Final question, Harvey. Dream role. Dream role. If you could dream it right now, your top role would be?
4: Superhero, comedy, love story.
0: Ooh.
4: Want to be the center of a romantic storyline. I love action. I want to do my own stunts. I obviously love comedy.
0: Oh, yeah, man. I did see you doing your own stunts. And I was like, is that really him?
4: It is
0: and
4: me.
0: I was like, it's really him.
4: Yeah. Even my mom doesn't think, like, I was like, no, eres tú. And I was like, mom, I did the stunts. She's like, no, eres tú. And I was like, mom, here's a video of me rehearsing. No, mentira. It's like, still.
0: Thank you so much, Harvey. Thank you for sharing so much of your heart and your wisdom with us and your life lessons. I appreciate it.
4: Gracias. Hasta la próxima.
0: Ciao.
4: Ciao.
0: That was actor Harvey Guillen. You can catch him in any of his new films or on Broadway with the revival of the Rocky Horror Show, or as host of the Spotify podcast Serial Killers. That's it for today. Our show was the work of Tasha Sandoval, Nicole Rothwell, Roxana Aguirre, Benile Ramirez, and our managing editor, Fernanda Echavarri. 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Our engineers are Stephanie LeBeau, Julia Caruso, and J.J. Carubin. The Latino USA team also includes Reynaldo Leaños Jr., Luis Luna, Glorimar Márquez, Julieta Martinelli, and Adriana Rodriguez. Benile Ramirez and I are executive producers. I'm your host, Maria Hinojosa. 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And then you can listen to us anytime you want. No te vayas. Hasta la próxima. Ciao.
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0: both of our frames. Pacing back and forth, I can't find the words with this ink. 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Me?
1: You see, I think bright, though the mind is dark. Open my optics to optimism, that's what I was taught. 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And I do this for anyone who looks anything like my mom. 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And I think you know the answer is right in your

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And it's always been, it's historically been such like a working class city, a melting pot of different cultures. 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It seems like a natural thing that after, you know, so

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